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1: 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The next District of Chetwynd regular council meeting will be held on July 6, 2026. This has been this week's events brought to you by the District of Chetwynd.
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1: Well, my daddy left home when I was 3, and he didn't leave much to Ma and me, just this old guitar and an empty bottle of booze. Now, I don't blame him because he run and hid, but the meanest thing that he ever did was before he left, he went and named me Sue. Well, he must have thought that it was quite a joke, and it got a lot of laughs from lots of folks. Seems I had to fight my whole life through. Some gal would giggle and I'd get red, and some guy'd laugh and I'd bust his head. I'll tell you, life ain't easy for a boy named Sue. 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

0: search the honky-tonks and bars and kill that man that gave me that awful name. Well, it was Gatlinburg in mid-July, and I'd just hit town and my throat was dry. I thought I'd stop and have myself a brew at an old saloon on a street of mud. There at a table, dealing stud, sat the dirty mangy dog that named me Sue. Well, I knew that snake was my own sweet dad from a worn-out picture that my mother'd had. And I knew that scar on his cheek and his evil eye. He was big and bent and gray and old, and I looked at him and my blood ran cold. And I said, my name is Sue. How do you do? How are you gonna die? Yeah, that's what I told him. Well, I hit him hard right between the eyes, and he went down, but to my surprise, come up with a knife and cut off a piece of my ear. But I busted a chair right across his teeth, and we crashed through the wall and into the street, kicking and a-gouging in the mud and the blood and the beer. I tell you, I've fought tougher men, but I really can't remember when. He kicked like a mule and he bit like a crocodile. I heard him laugh and then I heard him cuss, and he went for his gun to pull mine first. He stood there looking at me and I saw him smile. He said, son, this world is rough, and if a man's gonna make it, he's gotta be tough. And I know I wouldn't be there to help you along. So I give you that name and I said goodbye. I knew you'd have to get tough or die. And it's that name that helped to make you strong. Yeah. He said, now you just fought one hell of a fight, and I know you hate me and you got the right to kill me now, and I wouldn't blame you if you do. But you ought to thank me before I die for the gravel in your guts and the spit in your eye, cause I'm the that named you Sue. Could I do? I got all choked up and I threw down my gun, called him a paw and he called me a son, and I come away with a different point of view. And I think about him now and then, every time I try and every time I win. And if I ever have a son, I think I'm gonna name him Bill or George, anything but Sue. I still think that.
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Irish singer-songwriter guitarist Dranya Duffy and Need Your Love So Bad off her new project What Am I Supposed to Do, Montreal's Mish and the Blues Bastards kick things off with Bottomless Pint Blues, found on the band's 2026 self-titled debut. At the Crossroads is back with a fresh hour of blues programming. 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In the playlist this time, new sensation Alice Armstrong, Danny Marks, Young Rel, Canyon Lights, Taj Mahal and Keb Mo, and the new single from Bywater Call. Billy Thompson has two tracks in the new music spotlight. The Lee Oscar Harmonica's Classic Cut features a number by Little Addison backed by the Chicago Bluesmasters. The Porch Dogs have been gigging around Calgary, Alberta for a number of years, and the band has just released its debut, Volume 1. This is Every Time I See My Baby at the Crossroads.

0: At the crossroads with rising British singer-songwriter Alice Armstrong, the title track of her brand new live EP, Blood in the Water. The Porch Dogs dropped by before that with Every Time I See My Baby off their brand new debut, Volume 1. Check the band out at Calgary Blues Fest on August 2nd. The Chicago Blues Harmonica Project was put together in 2005 to showcase local musicians and their skills on the blues harp. Backed by the quintet, the Chicago Blues Masters, a half dozen harmonica players are featured in an album called Diamonds in the Rough, followed 4 years later by More Rare Gems. Diamonds in the Rough recorded veterans Little Addison, Dusty Brown, Larry Cox, and Harmonica Con No. 1, some of them no longer with us, plus relative newcomers Russ Green. His new album kicked off last week's program right here, and Omar Coleman. For the Lee Oscar Harmonica's Classic Cut, we turn to Nathaniel Little Addison and his contribution to the compilation Diamonds in the Rough. Look on Yonder Wall is on the way at the crossroads.
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0: At the Crossroads with Bywater Call and the new single No One Else. That's off Broken Souvenirs, which is due in late July. Newcomer Harold Davenport, I Be Tryin' from his debut, Young Rel. Toronto's Danny Marks, radio host and veteran bluesman, the title track of his new release, Back to the Blues. And Little Addison and the Chicago Bluesmasters with the Lee Oscar Harmonica's classic cut from 2005's Diamonds in the Rough, Look on Yonder Wall. 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Brant Zwicker at the microphone, and you can reach us online, atcblues.ca, Facebook, Instagram, Threads, and Blue Sky. Singer-songwriter guitarist Billy Thompson, a native of San Diego, has had a storied and diverse career to date. In addition to fronting a number of his own bands over the years, Thompson has worked with a long list of other artists, including C.J. Chenier and the Red Hot Louisiana Band, Albert King, the Neville Brothers, the San Diego Symphony, and many others. Billy has also contributed to various theatrical productions and toured throughout Europe and North America. Thompson released his debut, Coat of Many Colors, in 1991, and his signature sound blends elements of blues, jazz, and rock and roll, punctuated by influences from New Orleans and Memphis. Billy's latest title, This World, showcases that diversity, and we've got two tracks from Billy Thompson's new project next, At the Crossroads.
1: If you want to play the sweetest sounding harmonica in the world, then you need to play a Lee Oscar.
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0: Crossroads with Billy Thompson and his new release, This World in the Spotlight. That was Truth Come to Power and also Thankful. The album is from Momojo Records and the artist is online at billythompsonmusic.com. 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The program is engineered and produced by Mike Braniff. The ATC theme is written and performed by Neil Harnett. The award-winning imaging voice is provided by Rosemary Trace. The new band Canyon Lights will close the hour with the title track of its debut, Breathe Easy. Taj Mahal and Keb Mo are in ahead of that with last year's Room on the Porch. The tune, Blues Will Give You Back Your Soul, is on deck at the Crossroads.
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Wow, Nichiwaganak. 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Okay, let's get started with Johnny Paycheck. He's going to be singing Don't Take Her, She's All I've Got. And then Martina McBride with I Don't Hurt Anymore. And then Wailing is going to come back with Just to Satisfy You.

you, Waylon Jennings, for that song. He sang it just to satisfy me. Hey, I have a treat. I'm going to be playing Hank Williams Sr., Hank Williams Jr., and Hank III. And then they're going to sing all together. I just wanted to let you know that Hank Williams is part Choctaw, and he is in the Native American Music Hall of Fame, so he's an indigenous singer. He's going to be singing Jambalaya, and following his dad is Hank Jr. with It's All Over But the Crying. And then Hank Jr.'s son, Hank III, he's going to be singing Lonesome for You. Aw, he's lonesome for me. That's so cute. Ha, ha, ha. And then we're going to have them sing all together. The three Hanks, they're going to be singing I Won't Be Home No More. Ixe.

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They all sound alike, hey? Yeah, they do. Okay, Cree time. Art Napoleon is gonna sing Mr. Heh Iman in Cree. And after that, we have Buffy St. Marie. Woohoo, Buffy singing country. She's gonna be singing I'm Gonna Be a Country Girl. And then Edward Gambling with All Over Me. Well, he can be all over me anytime. Ha ha!

Okay, who are we going to listen to? Okay, Sammy Kershaw with Moving On. And then Texas Sidestep with Deanna Cox. Then Vince Gill with Look at Us. So you got I'm Moving On to the Texas Sidestep and Look at Us Dance. Wah, wah.

Hey, we're going to start off with a fiddle tune by Alfie Meyer. It's called Lone Star Rag. And then we have a Cree song by Nicely Put Together Band. They're from Fort McMurray, Alberta, with Kaya. And Kaya means don't in Cree. And then we're going to end with our Métis sister all the way from Saskatchewan, Laurie Church, with One Good Reason, Ixe.

Just having fun over here all by myself, cha. All right, let's listen to Gary CD with It's Party Time. It certainly is. And then I have a treat for you. His name is Mike Trail Walker Wilson, and he's going to be singing the Gathering Song. Thank you for listening to Teresa's Country Classics here on Peace FM. Until next week, toodaloo.

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Our friend Jim Stevens brought supplies and he stayed to hang around. 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

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Claude had made his stand. Claude said, I am justified, Jim. They were gonna cut me down. And a man's got a right to hang some meat when he's living this far from town. 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Convicted up in Idaho, manslaughter by decree. 30 years at maximum, but soon Claude would break free.

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3: The next District of Chetwynd Regular Council meeting will be held on July 6, 2026. 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

Hola, hello. You're listening to Sabroso, the history and legacy of Son Cubano. Son Cubano, otherwise known as son, is the root form of music from Cuba that has influenced Latin jazz, salsa, timba, reggaeton, and many other forms of music. This is episode 2 of Sabroso, and I'm going to pick it up where we left off from episode 1. In the last episode, we left off with the Sextetos Habanero and Nacional going to America to record in the mid to late 1920s. I'm going to add something here from 1926 because I've recently found some recordings by the group Sexteto Occidente, a group that has some influence on the development of son. Sexteto Occidente was created by an important figure in the early development of the son, the female trovadora Maria Teresa Vera. She made her public debut at the age of 16, singing in the trova style. She was well known and respected as a segundo, or second singer. Segundo singers sing harmonizing parts accompanying the melody. This requires an ability to harmonize, which means the person needs to have a deeper understanding of music. Also, since most of the musicians in Cuba at that time were male, the segundo usually harmonized underneath the melody. As she was female and her voice higher, she had to invent a way of doing it where her voice was above the melody. She is virtually a singular entity in the early development of Cuban music, as there were few, if any, more females. On episode 1 of Sabroso, I played 2 tracks from Sexteto Habanero Godinez from 1918, probably the very first recordings of son ever created. Her voice is incredibly clear and strong on these recordings. Here's a song by Maria Teresa Vera and her group Sexteto Occidente, recorded in New York in 1926 for Columbia Records. Here is Candela Zayas Bayan. If you listen closely to this recording, you can hear her voice soaring in the background vocals.

As I mentioned before, that last recording was made in New York in 1926. The Sexteto Occidente also played the Apollo Theater while they were there. However, the records didn't sell well, and the group broke up upon returning to Cuba. Another reason why this group was significant is because the group's bassist and chief composer was a person named Ignacio Pinheiro, and he goes on to become one of the most important figures in son of all time. Pinheiro was Abaqua, a Cuban religious fraternity of men that was a secret society. Its roots are from West Africa. Abaqua drumming plays an important part of the religious ceremonies. This and his exposure to rumba in the barrio of Jesus Maria meant that he had these drum and vocal-based styles of music to draw on, and they were evident in his compositions. The band he created after leaving the Sexteto Occidente, the Sexteto Nacional, became one of the two most influential and important bands in the history of Cuban music. His son had a strong dose of rumba. His tempos were a little faster than those of Sexteto Habanero. He wrote almost all of the songs himself, giving his music an original voice. His compositions were more elaborate, and he was always keen on modernizing the song. He was always bringing in new inventions and different ideas. Pinheiro was an innovator and moved song forward. The significance of these two bands, the Nacional and the Habanero, cannot be overstated, and the legacy continues to this day, with both bands still occasionally recording and touring with the newest crop, of top Cuban musicians. Here's a song from the Sexteto Nacional recorded in 1927. This is Pepeito, featuring the incredible Abelardo Barroso singing lead.

An example of Pinheiro's efforts to keep son modern was reflected in some of the song choices he made for the repertoire of the Sexteto Nacional that he himself did not write. For example, here is the song Si Boné, written by Ernesto Lecuona, that was a very popular hit in Cuban theaters at the time. This is followed with the hauntingly beautiful Reliquias de Amor.

I want to take the time now to repeat two things I mentioned a minute ago. First, there are still occasionally recording and touring versions of both the Septeto Nacional and Septeto Habanero. The next two songs are examples of how these septets sound recently. Second, the first of these two songs is by the Septeto Nacional doing a son version of a rumba, which is one of the innovations that Ignacio Pinheiro brought to the son. Third, if you notice, I said these are recordings of the Septeto's Habanero Nacional. This is a clear distinction, which leads us to the next extremely important development in son, the inclusion of the trumpet. Here now are the Septeto's Nacional and Habanero. This first song, La Rumbera Mulata, is a son-styled reworking of a classic rumba, a hallmark of the work of Ignacio Pinheiro that was recorded in 2010. The second is a beautiful ballad by the Septeto Habanero recorded in 1996, Revive la Ilusión. Both songs feature magnificent trumpet playing in the distinctive, elegant style of son cubano trumpet.

Here is a quote from Ned Sublette's book, Cuba and Its Music. There seems to be no clear documentation of who was first, but within a short time of each other, both the Sexteto Habanero and the Sexteto Nacional added a trumpet in 1927 to become the Septetos Habanero and Nacional, respectively. The role of the trumpet in the Son Septet had little to do with the role of the trumpet in other Cuban music. It had to do with the poetic spontaneity of the son. And although jazz was heard on radio and played in some venues, mainly to American visitors taking a break from Prohibition, the improvising soloist was still a new phenomenon in American jazz. The son already entailed improvisation of a different kind by the singer and bongocero. Now here, this is from a thesis paper written by Eric Ferguson for California State University in 2009. The trumpet had long been in Cuba, in military bands, municipal brass bands, and as a part of the contradanza performing Orquesta Típica in the late 19th century. The trumpet saw increased use in Havana and Matanzas-based comparsas. These carnival-associated percussion ensembles were comprised of one or more trumpets and 6 to 40 percussionists. The solo nature of trumpet performance in a comparsa and the fact that the music was highly African in influence as opposed to the more European nature of brass bands and orquesta típicas made comparsa playing the closest Afro-Cuban predecessor to the son septeto trumpet style. Now I'll tell you some of my feelings about the son trumpet style. While it is often bright, joyous, and bold, it is also dignified, sophisticated, sweet, sometimes gentle and delicate, sentimental but not too much, strong but not overpowering, and in my opinion, there is nothing like it. It's one of the most beautiful things I've ever heard. It's its own unique style of trumpet playing. My friend, the trumpet player, Alphonse Fear, said that it has strong classical leanings in it, which is a really interesting thing because son is, of course, largely an improvised-based music. Here now are two songs from the Septeto Nacional from 1927. This is Entre Preciosas Palermas and Musitos Amores.

over the years, I have had the pleasure of making music with some incredible Canadians who were born in Cuba. And in keeping with talking about Son Cubano trumpet, I'll focus on one of the great trumpet players, Alexis Barrow, an incredible musician who I had the pleasure of sharing the stage with every week for about 5 years. Here are two tracks from Alexis Barrow's album, Mi Raíz. Apologize for saying that incorrectly. Mi Raíz, that is M-I, second word, R-A-I-Z. La Trompeta Cubana y su Tradición, which is available for purchase online. His name again is Alexis Barrow. That's B-A-R-O. Here are Homenaje a la Trompeta Cubana, Alexis's own original song, and a Cuban classic, Yo Si Como Candela.

The singer on that last track was a good friend of mine named Alberto Alberto. He was a part of the same group from Toronto that Alexis and I were in the 1990s. The group's name was Sonache, and here is a track we recorded, an Ignacio Pinheiro classic, Guanajo Relleno.

Finally, to end today's show, another artist and friend I was fortunate to play with, Lady Son, otherwise known as Yeti Ayashin, and her band doing my arrangement of a song written by my very good friend Blair Martin. This is Wawanko Toronto.

0: Thanks for tuning in today. Hope you can be here next week for more great Son Cubano. Adios, señores y señoras. Ciao.
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It was the night Hank Williams came to town. 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

0: Someone whispered, "Hey, that's him." That's when the crowd let out this deafening sound. It was the night Hank Williams came to town.
1: On and on he sang into the night. Jambalaya, cheating heart, I saw the light.

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I'm standing and singing to the rhythm of my heart. 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Hi, this is Mark Jordan. 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

0: 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The next District of Chetwynd regular council meeting will be held on July 6, 2026. This has been this week's events brought to you by the District of Chetwynd.
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0: I'm Pastor Joseph Clark, and welcome to JC and Me, a four-minute devotion. In Galatians chapter 3, verse 28, Paul wrote, "There is neither Jew nor Greek. There is neither slave nor free. There is no male and female, for you are all one in Christ Jesus." You are not saved by your own behavior or good behavior or by your own merit or strength. You are saved in Christ alone. Beyond a doubt, you are His, and He will be with you forever. You will never be abandoned or forsaken. You are beautifully made in God's image, and you are His child. Jesus, your Lord and Savior, is also your advocate and your judge. What a comforting thought. He who saved us and advocated on our behalf is our judge and redeemer. You will be with Him in paradise. George Whitefield once wrote, "What, get to heaven on your own strength? Why, you might as well try to climb to the moon on a rope of sand." Now, in Revelation chapter 7, verse 14, it is written, "And he said, these are they who have come out of the great tribulation. They have washed their robes and made them white in the blood of the Lamb." All too often in this fallen world, we feel dirty, guilty, conflicted, and small. We can even feel self-loathing. However, when we were born again in Christ, we are purified and made holy. Holy means to be set apart, to be dedicated and consecrated to God. You are part of Christ's kingdom now. You are purified and you are holy. When you go to be with the Lord, you will be basking in that purity and holiness without the dirt of this world staining you. John Owen once wrote, "The nearer anyone is to heaven, the more earnestly he desires to be there because Christ is there." Heavenly Father, even though we have faith, our human frailty is fearful of the unknown. Bless us with courage and guide us in your wisdom. In Jesus Christ's sacred name, I pray. Amen. I'm Pastor Joseph Clark, and thank you for listening to this four-minute devotion on JC and Me.
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2: Looks like somebody stole my glass. Got a drink out of the pitcher. Like I was saying a while ago, here's to a pitcher of beautiful water from the Horseshoe Tavern, of course. But it wasn't the shoe they drained it through, it was some other part of the horse.

Well, good day. We welcome you to It's a New Beginning. This is the media ministry of New Beginnings Baptist Church. My name is Michael Stark, and I'm privileged to be the pastor of the New Beginnings Baptist Church. By the way, we meet at 10221 18th Street in the community of Dawson Creek. I want to extend an invitation to you who live in this area. If you don't have a church home, I would be delighted to meet you at any of our services. I know you'll find a warm welcome here at New Beginnings Baptist Church. The format of our programming, for those of you who may not know, is that here we present the messages that were first presented in the New Beginnings Baptist Church. And I'm bringing a conclusion.

0: Message on our studies through the little book of Jude today. And I'm looking at two verses, verses 24 and 25 of that little book of Jude. And I've entitled the message, God is Always Working for Us. I want to encourage you to get a Bible, open your Bible to the book of Jude. That's right near the back of your Bible, just before the book of Revelation. And there in that little book of Jude, scope in on those two verses, those final two verses, verses 24 and 25, as we hear a message, God is always working for us. My prayer is that God's people will be encouraged, that those who may be outside this holy faith will be challenged to consider Jesus Christ as master over their life, and that all of us will be strengthened in our faith, and that Christ the Lord will receive the glory. This is our sincere prayer, offered in the name of Christ our Lord. Amen. Today we are going to conclude the book of Jude, at least this time through. Who knows? I noted as I worked through this that there are some messages that I thought they really should have been delivered. And they'll probably be prepared at some point in the future if Christ tarries, and I'll bring them again. I like this little book of Jude. But you have your Bibles open to the little book of Jude, and in that little book of Jude, I'm going to scope in on the last two verses. There Jude writes a benediction to those that have read the book. Now to him who is able to keep you from stumbling, and to present you blameless before the presence of his glory with great joy, to the only God, our Savior, through Jesus Christ our Lord, be glory, majesty, dominion, and authority before all time, and now and forever. Amen. It's a rich lesson for God's people, and I have entitled this message, God is Always Working for Us. God does not call men and women to faith in Jesus Christ and then callously leave them to somehow make their way through a hostile world. Don't make a mistake. God expects you, expects me, if we are followers of Christ, to live a life that is holy, that is godly. But here's the thing that we need to remember. He does not leave us to say, work it out on your own, I'm sure you can handle it. Because you see, whether we think about it or not, you and I have been left in a hostile world. Do you remember Jesus as he's speaking to those that would follow him? He's in the Sermon on the Mount in the fifth chapter of Matthew's Gospel. We see it recorded in verses 14 through 16. You are the light of the world. A city set on a hill cannot be hidden, nor do people light a lamp and put it under a basket, but on a stand, and it gives light to all in the house. In the same way, let your light shine before others, so that they may see your good works and give glory to your Father who is in heaven. The world in which we are left is a hostile world. And you may think to the words that Jesus spoke as he commissioned his disciples, sending them out for that first time, that were recorded in Matthew's Gospel there in the 10th chapter. And beginning in that 16th verse, Jesus was speaking to them, but he's speaking to us just the same. Behold, I am sending you out as sheep in the midst of wolves. So be wise as serpents and innocent as doves. Beware of men, for they will deliver you over to courts and flog you in their synagogues. You will be dragged before governors and kings for my sake, to bear witness before them and the Gentiles. When they deliver you over, do not be anxious how you are to speak or what you are to say, for what you are to say will be given to you in that hour. For it is not you who speak, but the Spirit of your Father speaking through you. Brother will deliver brother over to death, and the father his child. And children will rise against parents and have them put to death. And you'll be hated by all for my name's sake. But the one who endures to the end will be saved. When they persecute you in one town, flee to the next. For truly I say to you, you will not have gone through all the towns of Israel before the Son of Man comes. A disciple is not above his teacher, nor a servant above his master. It is enough for the disciple to be like his teacher, and the servant like his master. If they have called the master of the house Beelzebul, how much more will they malign those of the household? Jesus was preparing his disciples for his exodus, and he again warned them, as recorded in John's Gospel there in the 15th chapter, if the world hates you. And that is a second-class conditional sentence. So we might have translated that very legitimately, since the world hates you, know that it has hated me before it hated you. If you were of the world would love you as its own. But because you are not of the world, but I chose you out of the world, therefore the world hates you. Remember the word that I have said to you, a servant is not greater than his master. If they persecuted me, they will also persecute you. If they have kept my word, they will also keep yours. But all these things they will do to you on account of my name, because they do not know him who sent me. If I had not come and spoken to them, they would not have been guilty of sin, but now they have no excuse for their sin. Whoever hates me hates my Father also. Now for all the problems that attend the life of that one who will follow the Christ, know that the child of God will never, never, never be left alone to face the problems that she or he encounters on their own. We have the familiar promises that are given throughout the Word. An unknown writer that gave us the book of Hebrews made this statement, keep your life free from the love of money and be content with what you have, for he has said, I will never leave you nor forsake you. So we can confidently say, the Lord is my helper, I will not fear. What can man do to me? And you'll no doubt recall the great commission that Jesus gave his disciples, gave us if you will, when he said, all authority in heaven and on earth has been given to me. Go therefore and make disciples of all nations, baptizing them in the name of the Father and of the Son and of the Holy Spirit, teaching them to observe all that I have commanded you. Now you take a moment and you notice what he appended to that charge. Behold, I am with you always, to the end of the age, dear people. You and I, if we are followers of Christ, are not identified with this fallen world. And though we are left in this world, we are not bereft of divine oversight. God, our Savior, is always watching over us. God is always working for the benefit of His beloved child. And that beloved child is you, if you have believed in the name of the risen Son of God. Well, what is God doing for us who have believed then? Well, that is precisely what Jude informs us. You go back to that little book of Jude, would you look at that 24th verse, and there you see Jude making this statement, to him who is able to keep you from stumbling. Now, James, who was another half-brother of Jesus, as was Jude, makes a stunning statement that you and I need to acknowledge is a true statement. James tells us we all stumble in many ways. And if anyone does not stumble in what he says, he is a perfect man, able also to bridle his whole body. Now listen, if you stumble at times, if you look at your life and you say, I have failed, I messed up, I really blew it, I just want to say to you, welcome to life. Because you're part of this human race and you and I stumble. Now, you understand, I'm not excusing sin, but I am recognizing the reality of who we are and what happens in our life. You see, it's a tragic reality for most of us that you and I can climb mountains and stumble over molehills. Isn't that true? And that's precisely why the wise man, Solomon, wrote as he did in that Song of Solomon, the Canticles, that he said, catch the foxes for us. The little foxes that are ruining the vineyards while our vineyards are in blossom. And too often you and I discover it's not the major trials that will destroy us. It's the accumulation of little faults that somehow build and build and build and build until we stumble and fall. And when we fall, our tendency is to say, that's it, I'm worthless, I really don't count any longer. And we need someone to catch the little foxes, the ones that are ruining the vineyard. And we need someone to catch the foxes. And here's the thing you need to grab hold of. God has given each one who has faith in the Son of God, the Spirit of God, to do precisely that. That's a wonderful truth. Do you remember what Paul writes as he's writing to the churches in Galatia? Go in your Bibles, if you will, to the book of Galatians, to the 5th chapter, and scope in on two verses, verses 16 and 17. Galatians chapter 5, verses 16 and 17. Here the apostle tells us, walk by the Spirit, and you will not gratify the desires of the flesh, for the desires of the flesh are against the Spirit, and the desires of the Spirit are against the flesh, for these are opposed to each other to keep you from doing the things you want to do. You are in the flesh, but you have the Spirit, and this is important. Now, let's not deceive ourselves. We are a congregation of sinners. I don't mean that you and I enjoy sinning. We don't. And as a matter of fact, when we know we've sinned, you and I feel miserable. We can't enjoy sin. I had a dear friend while I was teaching there in Dallas that would frequently say to the students, a sheep may fall into the mud, but a sheep will never lie down in the mud and enjoy it. A sheep will do all that it can to get out of the mud. And because you are Christ's sheep, you can't enjoy the slime and the mud of this world. Do you remember Solomon as he prayed at the dedication of the temple? And Solomon made a telling statement. Here he's building this great temple to the glory of God, and he's praying, and he says, if your people sin against you, for there is no one who does not sin, and you are angry with them and give them to an enemy so that they are carried away captive to the land of the enemy, far or near. Now, here's what's intriguing. He's praying. God is present. And God does not correct him. There's not a priest nor a prophet standing there that says, wait a minute, Solomon, you're out of line, because there might be someone who doesn't sin. He says, God, when your people sin against you, for there is no one who does not sin. He's right. You hold that thought in your mind. As you consider something that is stated in the Proverbs, we need to come to grips with, you'll find a stunning statement that was written by that same godly king, Solomon. There in the Proverbs, in that 20th chapter, in that 9th verse, he says, who can say I have made my heart pure? I am clean from my sin. And you'll remember that Solomon also wrote that book of Ecclesiastes, that dark book. I'm so grateful for that book of Ecclesiastes. It was the first book that I read that led me to faith in the Son of God. And as I read in that book, I read these words, surely there is not a righteous man on earth who does good and never sins. And I had to confess, that's true. That's getting to be rather sobering, isn't it? Well, even the apostle of love has something that should arrest the thoughts of almost anyone when they actually think and pause and allow themselves to imagine what they're talking about. John writes, if we say we have no sin, we deceive ourselves and the truth is not in us. If we say we have no sin, we deceive ourselves, and the truth is not in us. So, Let's establish in our mind, you and I sin, some of us a lot. Some of us may feel it's not a lot, but how many sins does it take to make me a sinner? One. Do I sin because I'm a sinner, or am I a sinner because I sin? I was a sinner before I ever sinned. I was born in sin. I'm a sinner. And I need God's grace. Now, that's why we stumble. We all stumble in many ways. And because we stumble, all of us in many ways, you and I are in need of intervention. Divine intervention. And that's what we witness when Jude opens that 24th verse. To him who is able to keep us from stumbling. We do well to recall the words that the psalmist testified to when he writes in that 63rd Psalm, in that 8th verse, listen to this. My soul clings to you. Your right hand upholds me. The first time that came home in a vengeance to me, we were in attendance at the First Baptist Church in Dallas. And the First Baptist Church sits right downtown. There are major streets that run right past that church. And to get into the church, we would park in the parking garage, the parkade, which was across one of the busy streets. And then we would walk over to the church, attend the services, and then we would walk back across San Jacinto Street to go back into that parkade. On one occasion, as I and Linda, as our children, Susan and Shell and Stephen were walking back to that parkade. Stephen was just a little lad. He was only about 3 years of age. And as we started across the street, I heard a car coming down the street. It was driving at a high rate of speed and there were no stop signs. And Stephen was walking like you would expect a three-year-old to walk. He was toddling along. And Linda and the girls hurried across the street, but Stephen, unconscious of danger, was still toddling. His daddy's hand reached back, caught him by the hand, and lifted him and carried him across the street very quickly. Your strong right hand upholds me, says the psalmist. And that's precisely what was needed when we're infantile, when we're small, when we're little. And God says, my right hand upholds you. In another of the psalms, we see the same testimony. When the psalmist there writes, the Lord grants success to the one whose behavior he finds commendable. Even if he trips, he will not fall headlong, for the Lord holds his hand. I appreciate the way the translator has handled the original language in this instance. Now listen, whether you want to stray or not, if you're a child of God, it still remains true. As James has bluntly stated, we all stumble in many ways. And despite our proclivity to stumble, redeemed souls are kept from falling headlong because the Lord holds his hand. Aren't you glad? God's got a hold of your hand. You won't fall headlong because God is holding on to your hand. Now let me emphasize this truth by touching on something that the twice-born child of God needs to hold in mind. The wonderfully gracious truth. If you are a child of God, if you put faith in the Son of God, God invested the life of His infinite Son in you. God invested the lifeblood of Jesus, his Son, in you, and God will never waste the life, the eternal life of his Son, by allowing you to be cast down so that you cannot be recovered. Dear people, that ought to be enough to make even a Baptist say amen and shout hallelujah once in a while. God's in the business of saying, I'm holding you up and you will never fall headlong because I have your hand. Exciting? I tell you, that is one of the most exciting promises you have. No matter where you go in this world, you cannot get away from the love of God. Now, God not only presents us as those whose right hand, His hand upholds us and keeps us from stumbling. But God says this, to Him who is able to present you blameless before the presence of His glory. God says, I'll not only hold you up, but I'm going to present you blameless. Now, I know it's going to surprise a lot of you to learn this, but I'm a sinner. And I sin a lot, not because I want to, but because I'm a fallen creature. And yet, on the authority of God's Word, I'm here to tell you that I stand before the Son of God as blameless. Amen. Blameless. Without guilt. God says, I don't see you. I see my Son, and He's blameless, and I'm looking at you through the life of my Son. I received mercy. The mercy in which I now stand before the Father is not because I deserve God's mercy. I didn't. I deserve judgment. But I received mercy because God said, I sent my Son to die for you, and I put my faith in that Son of God who died for me and rose to declare me guiltless before the throne of the Father. I don't deserve God's forgiveness because of my sinful, broken condition and because of all the wickedness that I did throughout years before I came to faith. And I couldn't even say I was ignorant because I had a granddad that prayed for me and taught me and constantly told me of Christ. And I had a daddy who prayed for me, and I heard him every night on his knees praying, God, do something for Mike. Save him and deliver him. And I have no excuse, but God showed me mercy. Now, this is the precise situation that we witness when the Apostle Paul testifies as he's writing to that in that encyclical we call Ephesians. You might go in your Bibles to the book of Ephesians, the first chapter, and I'll begin reading in that seventh verse, in Christ Jesus. That's where it is. In Christ Jesus, we have redemption through His blood, the forgiveness of our trespasses according to the riches of His grace, which He lavished upon us in all wisdom and insight, making known to us the mystery of His will according to His purpose, which He set forth in Christ as a plan for the fullness of time to unite all things in Christ, things in heaven and things on the earth in Him. While the judgments of God are going to be poured out on this earth during the time of the tribulation, even though the faithful will have been removed in the rapture, that Christ is yet planning for His people that will shortly take place undoubtedly, John looks to the middle of that tribulation and listen to what he writes. This is so exciting. John writes these words, I looked, and behold, on Mount Zion stood the Lamb, and with Him 144,000, who had His name and His Father's name written on their foreheads. And I heard a voice from heaven like the roar of many waters, like the sound of loud thunder. The voice I heard was like the sound of harpists playing on their harps, and they were singing a new song before the throne and before the four living creatures and before the elders. No one could learn that song except the 144,000 who had been redeemed from the earth. It is these who have not defiled themselves with women, for they are virgins. It is these who follow the Lamb wherever He goes. These have been redeemed from mankind as first fruits for God and the Lamb, and in their mouth no lie was found, for they are blameless. Can you imagine, in the middle of judgment, God says, I'm sending out evangelists, and they're declaring the grace of God. And there will be people, even in the midst of those awful judgments, that will turn in faith to the Messiah they have denied and to the Son of God. I was first living in a house down in Burnaby when we moved to Vancouver. That's now been over 50 years ago. And there we were down in Burnaby, and one day there was a knock at the door, and yes, it was those people wearing polyester suits and carrying a briefcase, and they came to tell me, was I worried about Armageddon? I said, no, I'm not worried about Armageddon. Well, don't you worry about the world ending? I said, no, I'm really not worried about it. I'm not going to be here in any case. It's not a real concern for me. And one of this woman looked at me, and she says, well, maybe you should be concerned. I says, oh, dear lady, have you never read the scriptures? And I reached back, and I grabbed my like Greek New Testament. And I said, did you never read the scriptures? And she looked at it like she was a calf eyeing a gate, new gate, and she didn't know what she was looking at. And I said, you can read right here. John the apostle, the beloved apostle, writes and he says that I've written these things to you that believe on the name of the Son of God, that you might know that you have eternal life. You see that word right there? It's oida. Did you see that word? I said, you know that that means that you intuitively know that you have eternal life. She said, maybe you're one of the 144,000. I said, oh, you show your ignorance. She said, well, why would you say that? I said, first of all, I'm not Jewish and I'm not a virgin. If you had ever read the scriptures, you would have known that, because that 144,000 evangelists are going to be Jewish and they're going to be virgins. Didn't you know that? And she said, I didn't know that. I said, you need to read the Bible. Listen, we will have been raptured if we have faith in the Son of God now, and those 144,000 will join us after God takes them out of the earth as the Revelator sees the situation. We are going to be seated on thrones and we're going to be clothed in white garments with golden crowns on our head, worshiping the Son of God. Listen, that's enough to make you want to shout hallelujah. Blameless before the throne of God. Now this reason, repeatedly, we witness the apostle to the Gentiles praying for the people of God to live lives that cannot attach blame to how they conduct themselves. For instance, do you remember Paul's prayer to the saints in the city of Corinth, or in that 1 Corinthian letter, the first chapter? I always thank my God for you because of the grace of God that was given to you in Christ Jesus. For you were made rich in every way in Him, in all your speech and every kind of knowledge, just as the testimony about Christ is being confirmed among you, so that you do not lack any spiritual gift as you wait for the revelation of our Lord Jesus Christ. He will also strengthen you to the end so that you will be blameless. So that you will be blameless on the day of our Lord Jesus Christ. God is faithful, by whom you were called into fellowship with His Son, Jesus Christ our Lord. That's one prayer. Here's another prayer that He prayed for the congregation in Philippi. You might remember this one. It is my prayer that your love may abound more and more with knowledge and all discernment, so that you may approve what is excellent, and so be pure and blameless for the day of Christ, filled with the fruit of righteousness that comes through Jesus Christ to the glory and praise of God. Amen. Blameless. And you witness the prayer that He makes, not once but repeatedly, for those saints in Salonica. 1 Thessalonians chapter 3, verses 12 and 13, He prays this prayer. May the Lord make you increase and abound in love for one another and for all, as we do for you, so that He may establish your hearts blameless in holiness before our God and Father at the coming of our Lord Jesus Christ with all His saints. And then as He draws that missive to a conclusion, you see Him pray yet again down in that 5th chapter, in that 23rd and that 24th verse. May the God of peace Himself sanctify you completely. And may your whole spirit and soul and body be kept blameless at the coming of our Lord Jesus Christ. He who calls you is faithful. He will surely...
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1: The District of Chetwynd wishes to notify the public that the following load restrictions will be in effect immediately. 100% legal axle loading is permitted on North Access Road, South Access Road, Nicholson Road, and the Industrial Park. 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

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That day, two wardens, Pogan Elms, drove in to check Claude out.

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Claude said, I am justified, Jim. They were gonna cut me down. And a man's got a right to hang some meat when he's living this far from town. It took 18 men in 15 months to finally run Claude down. In the sage outside of paradise, they drove him to the ground. Convicted up in Idaho, manslaughter by decree. 30 years at maximum, but soon Claude would break free.

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After working out in the fields, hoeing rows or baling hay. 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Hey,

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2: 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All other municipal streets and roads are restricted to 70% of legal axle loading. 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
6: Hi, I'm Christine Genier. Welcome to Words and Culture, the Athabascan episodes. Chan Shakle Nanije Dunke, Akan Zanushokwithan, Danat E. I love speaking in language, Dunke Koshe. I also love speaking about language. I do, often, and with anyone who wants to listen, and sometimes even with those who don't. However, I find speaking about Indigenous language to be an ongoing conversation, a nuanced and layered conversation. There are ways we think in Indigenous language which don't apply to European languages, and certainly not the languages of colonization in which we've all been conditioned. The rules are different. The structure is different. How do you explain this in short burst conversations? One point explained often just opens the door to two more questions, especially if you are still thinking English way. That is one of the things I've really enjoyed about this work with Words and Culture. It has offered a multifaceted lens on a multifaceted conversation. Different perspectives

0: as unique as the dialects they are speaking from. These conversations also underscored our common ground, these things which so clearly make us related, make us family. And to be able to share a small slice of the beautiful world, which is Dahuanje, our languages, in what is now known as Yukon, with the rest of the world. I met Lenita Alatini when we both joined the cast for Dreaming Roots in 2021. The world was still masked, and our first few meetings were over Zoom with a cast and crew of over 30 people, ready to undertake what would have been an ambitious project in normal times, let alone when the world was still very much masking, testing, and distancing. Hence the Zoom. We wouldn't come together in space for months into this this big project to bring together the first show of its kind, a variety program bringing all of the Yukon First Nation languages together on stage to lift up and celebrate performance, language, dance, and song, Dunk-A style. That is when I got to hear Lenita sing a song telling of the hopes, the dreams, the fears, the angst of our youth. A beautiful plea to the older generations. I soon found out that Lenita was not only learning Dahuanje, she was teaching Dahuanje in her community. This young person with a contagious optimism about life is exactly who I wanted to speak to about the future of Indigenous language in the Yukon. I drove out on a sunny spring Saturday, 3.5 hours northwest from Kwanlin on the Alaska Highway, to the traditional territory of the Kluwani First Nation, where Dahuanje, Xuan Man Kei dialect, is spoken. I enjoyed a good visit with Lenita and her dogs. We had some tea, we laughed a lot, and we talked about language. I'm with Lenita Alatini at her home in Burwash, Yukon, on Xuan Man Kei. Hello, Lenita. Dancha.
1: Dancha. Shoitli. Danke, danche.
0: Thank you, Shonisan, for inviting me to your beautiful home. Nikkei. You've got beautiful land here.
1: Yes, thank you. The land was happy to see you come through.
0: Tell me a little bit about yourself, Lenita. Tell me where you're from.
1: My name is Lenita Alatini, and my mother and father is Mathia and Tavita Alatini. My great-grandmother is Lena Johnson, and my grandma and my grandfather are Mary Jane Johnson and Ken Burns. My home is in Kluwani Lake Country in Burwash Landing, Yukon Territory. I was born up here in Whitehorse, Yukon, and moved back to Burwash in 2010 and have pretty much lived in the Yukon ever since. I graduated in Whitehorse in 2019 and since then have mostly been working for Kluwani First Nation in their Public Works Department, also as a member of their Youth Council Executive. I recently just started teaching Southern Toshone to adults in Tluan Man Kai. So we're going to be having our graduation ceremony in a few weeks here. So I'm very, very excited and just so proud.
0: I'm very happy to hear that. So I was going to ask you, Dunjansa, but if you teach the language, then you must be able to hear it.
1: I am teaching adults, but also still learning at the same time. So it's been a crazy journey. I graduated this program in December of 2023, and now to be teaching it just after recently graduating is a bit like,
2: Oh, wow.
0: Okay, so the program that you graduated, tell me about that.
1: So that's actually the same one that I'm teaching. It is the Paul Creek Curriculum Dankei Kunje Textbook 1. And right now it's just learning like basic vocabulary of Southern Shoshone language. So it's a 15-week program, and we teach one class every week, and it's about from 9 to 5. And the lesson plans are we teach 3 lessons a day, which is, it's quite a heavy course load, but it's, the method is proof that it's worked, and we're creating more and more speakers every so often. So, yeah, it's broken up, and your, each lesson is about 10 to maybe 15 words a lesson. So you're learning, and maybe 4 sentences. So you can learn up to like 100 words just within one day.
0: That's a lot.
1: It's tons. And it is quite fast-paced as well. It's a huge commitment, right, from 9 to 5 once a week. But the course does fly by. And as much as people like may think that they're not retaining things, it definitely goes to show, like, at our final exam, we do a written exam, and then we also do an oral exam where our students remember at least 15 sentences or create their own sentences that they'll present to the class, and that's how we grade them there. And it proves, like, these guys are remembering everything that we're teaching them. So it's so cool to just to be in such a small community with so many people willing to learn the language of it.
0: When you were Dunana, Dushiela, when you were a little baby, did you have Dakhunje around you?
1: Destruction Bay. They offered us one class for like, there was an intermediate classroom and then there was a primary kids classroom. So we would split up in groups to learn language. And Dayet, my Omea, who was actually our first language teacher in Kluwani Lake School. So it was really cool. I was able to grow up with that as a part of our education system, but also outside of school with my great-grandma being Tukla Sen. She would always speak to me. Even if I didn't know what she was saying, she would just kind of ta-ta-ta-ta-ta at my face, and I'd, okay, yes. She still does that, and I'm still sometimes, I'm like, oh, wait, what? What are you saying?
0: But now that you are at this level in being able to speak, at this level of Kwishe, do you believe that your grandma speaking to you as much as she did in that way when you were little helped you now?
1: Yeah, that definitely helped me, especially pushed me more to want to learn this, because I would always see Grandma Lena and Grandma Margaret speaking with each other all the time. No matter what the event was, they would always be sitting together, and you could just see them chatting in Dankei all the time. So I'd always ask them, what are you talking about? What are you saying? I'd be like, oh, it's good, don't worry. And so to be able to like chime in now on those conversations compared to like going back and be like, oh, I wish I could understand what they're saying, to be able to pick little bits and pieces of their conversation out now is just, it's special. It is. It's very gratifying to be able to somewhat understand her now. And again, like, I'm still learning as well. And I remember one day that I went over to Grandma's house, and it was a nice Saturday. I went to go visit her, and I told her, I was like, oh, assume, aku, can it all? And she just looked at me and said, who's getting drunk? I was like, what? I didn't say that. I said, I'm going to clean my house. And she's like, that's not what she said. You said, he's getting really drunk. I was like, what? Scratch that. So still learning, but it's nice, like, she's still there to be that corrective curve, but in a fun way. It's not like, that's not how you're supposed to say it. Don't say it at all.
0: And if you can get corrected, and I've noticed too for myself in a funny, fun way, yeah, that you always remember.
1: You will now. So it was pretty hilarious. I still like have to be very conscious of what I'm trying to say, especially with her ears. Like, she just knows. She just knows when it's wrong, or if you're saying it with too high of a tone or too low of a tone and turning it into a different word. It's so cool that at 95, she can still pick that up and be like, oh, wait, not this way. It's said like this.
0: Living in Burwash, living in Xuanmen, hey, do you have an opportunity to speak a lot on a social level?
1: Not as much as we would like to see, but that's the hope with bringing the Paul Cree curriculum out to the community, as well as trying to get citizens enrolled to like create that social space where it's okay to speak language, and it's okay if you're just learning or if you're super advanced, you're all there for a common practice. Mm-hmm. Right? So, I mean, I definitely took the liberty of kind of doing like little flashcards around the office just to put up, so like on our coffee machine, like in Tlayokuti, or our cups, and even in like our bathroom paper towel, like just having those little things up around the office, like I catch people trying to say them all the time. So I'm like, oh, it's day by day. But I do, like, even with our receptionist, she's a really good friend of mine, and I'll just speak language to her, and she doesn't know what I'm saying, but she's just like, oh yeah. But it's funny, I was texting her, and I texted her in Dunke, because she said, oh, I'm just feeling sorry today. I was like, oh, Kara, jisha kudite, dishon ku, tika sen shir chui da. And she's like, gee, I just know what you're saying. Get out of here, you bad influence. And I was like, it's so funny how I just speak to her all the time, random nonsense, and she's picking out these little words and put them together. So I was like, oh, wow.
0: I have found that even with Legali, my spouse, he doesn't speak in our way, but he's very willing to listen. You are, I want to come back to the Paul Cree curriculum a little bit, because you are in level as a student, and then a part of the curriculum is that students teach.
1: Yes.
0: So you found yourself in an environment where you're teaching Nihro, where you're teaching your elders.
1: I am. I'm teaching my grandma Mary Jane Johnson in Dunke Kunje Tlaji, and it is just... it's so gratifying to just see her, like, smile watching me teach in front of her, and just be a willing participant, like, in that space. She's not just my grandma, you know. She is someone who's there to reconnect. She's someone who's there to learn about her culture. And going through residential school and everything, I could imagine that. Coming back into a classroom space where before, you know, you weren't even supposed to talk our languages in a classroom. So just seeing how powerful and brave that she is to overcome that trauma. And she's like 65 now, you know, you can do it at any age. And she's just, for me, she is proof that you can overcome whatever. Because she is still powering through very strongly and learning her language as an elder. And when she was a youth, that was obviously taken away. So for her to reclaim that, and in front of me, her granddaughter, is just like, you're so awesome.
0: Do you think of it maybe like a gift that you're giving your grandma?
1: I want to. I really hope that this is something that we can both just remember and hold on to, because it is special. It is, like, I'm teaching alongside her daughter, my auntie. So it's so cool for both of us to be teaching her. And she's just someone I hold so dearly to my heart as well. And I think, yeah, you can just see it in her eyes. Like, she is just... she's overwhelmed with joy. It's just so amazing. Like, I remember when I was young and we'd go out to moose camp, and here we'd be cooking on the wood stove in the wall tent, and she's teaching me Dunke. Like, probably one of the first words that I remember is Quants. She taught me potatoes.
2: Potatoes.
1: And it's just because we'd always be cooking potatoes in the wall tent. But seeing how far that she's come just from teaching, you know, teaching me my first few little words to me being able to teach her hundreds of words. It's so beautiful. It's so special.
0: It's like you can almost envision the knitting back together.
1: You can feel the strings almost reconnecting. That's like, we're flimsy there for a little while, but things are starting to just feel stronger as a community, and especially just in my family personally, like we're building that connection again.
0: So we had talked about you growing up with language around you, and then going into the Paul Creek curriculum where it really started to help solidify the language in you. What has helped you the most to drop in language?
1: I think just the idea that, you know, my great-grandma's the only fluent speaker left here who will openly speak. And just to know that, like, that's our last hope right there, you know? The last thing that I want to see is my language die off. So I just, like, keep that spark alive in the back of my head and just always remember, like, even if I'm just having a conversation with Colton at home, throw in a little word. Like, just in, like, everyday conversation, trying to incorporate that into my lifestyle and how I live as a person, I really hope that in the long run that it will just improve my whole ability to speak my language very confidently in turn. So I just having like conversations with people who don't even understand me is like just my way of making sure that I'm still, that I know that I still have that in me. My language will always be sitting here. It's just about using it.
0: I like to say that we're not really learning our language or teaching it, but we're helping each other remember.
1: I think so, too. That's such a, like, yeah, when I first began the Paul Creek curriculum, like, they really, really emphasized the fact that, like, the teachers are still learners, and I feel like that's how it's going to be for a long time, you know, like, until we can build that language capacity in the Yukon, but it's a start. Right? We have more people now speaking to each other in our own languages than we have ever, from what I can recall. And it's just so cool to see, like, Native Hockey Tournament. Oh my gosh, I was talking people's ears off the whole time.
0: And they had color commentary in Kaska for the first time, like, this year. That was
1: how
0: huge.
1: Amazing is that? And like the First Nation Hockey Tournament is like the biggest event of the year in Whitehorse. So for it to actually be representing First Nation culture in the game, it's what we need. Like, that's decolonization.
0: Okay.
1: Yes. Ugh.
0: So you know that word we have for right here, Aiedo. Aiedo, right here.
1: Yeah.
0: The only reason I bring this up is because the way that word rolls, Aiedo.
1: Aiedo.
0: I love it. It feels good. Do you have any words like that that you just like saying? Just yes. Not even what they mean, but how they feel to say.
1: Yay, da dalal.
0: Yay, da dalal.
1: Yay, da dalal. What are you doing later? That's just probably my favorite. I love you. Say it to anyone. Yay, da dalal.
0: Yay, da dalal.
1: Just sounds so cool. Or, another word we actually just taught the other day, chair. Ukai datsara.
0: Okay.
1: Ukai datsara. I actually have three. Oh my goodness. Oh my goodness. Kakadan. Kakadan.
0: Kakadan.
1: Yes, K-A-K-A.
0: Kakadan.
1: And before we learned it as Kenidan. Kenidan.
0: Okay.
1: Because teacher dan Kenidan adaki. But, I guess, yeah, Grandma Lena changed it, so kakadan.
0: Kakadan.
1: I know I've been saying that after every class. So, shotan cliche, dan kakadan. Okay, Lenita. We get it.
0: But do you?
1: Yeah.
0: Yeah.
1: Do you?
0: Do you?
1: Kakadan.
0: Are you looking forward to maybe teaching Dunana someday?
1: I've definitely been putting a lot of thought into it for sure, because that's the right place to start is by teaching the kids, 100%. And we're kind of going backwards. We're teaching the adults right now. But I think that, yeah, the kids just need to be reminded, like, this is important. You know, this is a part of who you are as a person, and it always will be. So I really just hope that, like, the kids now can start kind of understanding, like, it's okay to express your culture. And it's okay to learn about yourself. And it's okay to ask questions. It's okay to ask questions about your language or about your culture or about what regalia you should wear. And just, yeah, I think it is really important to start teaching the kids. And I do hope that I can kind of lay a foundation down for them. Like, this is cool. You will be able to have secret conversations with people, like coax them into learning language. But no, I do hope that one day that I can, like, just maybe just not even like teach them language, but just let them know, like, how important it is to start reclaiming this as young people, as young First Nation people. Because, yeah, like, when I was their age, I was like, language. I speak English. No thanks. So just to let them know, like, yeah, it's okay to completely dive into who you are as people, you know? And it can definitely be confusing being a young Indigenous person out in this world. So just to know that they have their community's support, you can always call someone up and just want to speak with them, you know, like, just to have that foundation for them, that safety net for them. That language will always be there.
0: Sho. Thank you. Shroni San Kwishroni, Lenita. I have a lot of gratitude for you. And thank you very much for having me in your home today for this talk.
1: Shoni Dhan, thank you so much for having me on here. I'm so honored that I get to speak with you and just catch up and chat about all these good things. So thank you so much, Shoni Dhan.
0: Shroni Dhan, Lenita, Kwishroni Dhi, and thank you for the beautiful reception and welcome into your home. Lenita Alatini is a language teacher in Burwash, Yukon. Next week is our last episode of the Athabaskan episodes on words and culture. It has been such a pleasure bringing you not only my language, but those who are closely related. I'm going to leave you with a song this week. This incredible Yukon hip-hop duo, Vision Quest, were nominated in 2018 for the Indigenous Music Awards. Nick and Yudi's storytelling skills grab you, give you a rattle, get you to sit up and listen, as they do in this powerful piece. This is Vision Quest and School's Out. Adam.

0: nose in a puddle of
1: as
0: blood.
1: As many of you know, or may not know, that all letters sent home was censored. They tell us to write letters home to our parents, which made us very happy because it was the only contact we had with our parents, is some letters sent home. In my letters, I had tried to explain the abuse that was happening.

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I didn't even talk about the abuse in residential schools.

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1: Live from the Cloud Room, high atop the Hotel Nostalgia, I'm Pete Smith, and this is Swing Time.

Greetings, one and all. I'm Pete Smith. Welcome to the Hotel Nostalgia. Now, if you're a newcomer to the program, let me fill you in a bit. Each week I play those easy listening favorites you know and love. In addition, we have a couple of features for your enjoyment. Coming up very shortly, I'll spin a vintage live recording on the Canadian Bandstand. And right after the break, a very good year will shine a spotlight on 1947. So I hope that gives the first-timers a better idea of what the show is all about. And in your honor, our first set will feature performers making their debut on the show. So together, let's step back in time, because it's music time, right here on Swing Time.

Right now it's time for another classic commercial on Swing Time. 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

three artists making their first appearance here at the Cloud Room. We just heard Josephine Baker from 1937 with Brazil. Although she was born in the U.S., Josephine spent most of her career in France. And something you may not have known, during the war, Josephine was quite active in the French Resistance, earning herself a Legion of Honor medal. Also in that set, organist extraordinaire Lenny D gave us Stompin' at the Savoy. And Toronto chanteuse Alex Pangman began the show with the jaunty Ain't Ya Glad. Well, I'm sure glad that you join us each week on your favorite community radio station. I'm your host, Pete Smith, and here's a little test. Do you recognize this sound? If you do, you'll know something about our next set of songs as the music continues on Swing Time.

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0: Well, I think we dialed up a couple of winners in that set. The Glenn Miller Orchestra and singer Ray Eberle began with Ring Telephone Ring. And just now, the Spitfire Band with their cover of Glenn's big hit, Pennsylvania 65,000. By the way, do you remember your old telephone exchange name? Mine was Belmont. Funny the things that stay with you. Well, let's go from phones to phonographs, because it's time to spin another vintage recording on the Canadian Bandstand.
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0: Thanks so much, and welcome, my friends. As you know, all of our recordings here on the Bandstand are very rare, and the technology back then would be considered rather primitive by modern standards. Now, I mention this because the quality of today's recording leaves something to be desired. Nevertheless, it's a great song by a great band. So let's enjoy a 1948 broadcast from the Palais Royal in Toronto. Here's Art Holman and his orchestra playing Beyond the Blue Horizon on the Swingtime Canadian Bandstand.
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1: Join us again, won't you, for songs as sweet as maple sugar. This is Barton Coxwell saying, TTFN, ta-ta for now. 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

0: Such a beautiful tune. Music by Henry Mancini and lyrics by Johnny Mercer. That was Andy Williams with Days of Wine and Roses, the title song from the 1963 film, won both an Academy and Grammy Award. And some good vibes from the Modern Jazz Quartet. We heard their 1956 recording, Between the Devil and the Deep Blue Sea. Well, thankfully, we're not facing that kind of dilemma. However, we do find ourselves at the midpoint of the program. And if you can stay with us, there's fun in store. Because right after the break, we're off to 1947 on a very good year. So I hope to see all of your smiling faces right here at the Hotel Nostalgia when we come back with more Swing Time.
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2: Wow.

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And

You know, I don't think anybody sounds quite like them. The Ink Spots had a hit in 1947 with Ask Anyone Who Knows. Before that, Randy Brooks and his orchestra played Tenderly. That recording featured a trumpet solo by Randy himself. And off the top, a song about a famous steam-powered car. Joe Stafford and the Starlighters cruised onto the charts with Stanley Steamer. This is a very good year. I'm Pete Smith. Let's carry on and finish our look at 1947. Linda, Mary, and Patricia, James, Robert, and John were popular baby names in 1947. And some notable Canadians born that year: hockey star, politician, and author Ken Dryden, actress Andrea Martin, and Canada's first female Prime Minister, Kim Campbell. Well, I hope you had fun, because that will be our final stop on this tour of 1947. You know, individually, some Canadians probably had a terrific year, and for others, it might well have been terrible. But I believe the sum of the parts make it very clear, 1947 was a

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0: You are listening to Swing Time, where the music of yesterday lives today.

A strawberry moon in a blueberry sky. That confection was from Jerry Vale's album, The Same Old Moon. All but two songs on that LP had moon in the title. I'm sensing a bit of a concept. Who else did we hear from? Al Hurt with Java, a number one hit and Grammy winner in 1964. The Frank Sinatra-Keeley Smith duet, How Are You Fixed for Love? And, of course, the Canadians. Bob McMullen gave us Frenesy, and Terry Dale began our final set with Fact of the Matter. So here's a fact of the matter. We are down to our final few steps on this musical stroll down memory lane. I have certainly enjoyed your company here at the Cloud Room, and I hope you've had a good time as well. Lurline Hunter will see us out with Some Other Time. And speaking of time, please remember that no matter how much of it we save, time will always run out. So try to make every moment count. Now, my friends, with a fond farewell from the very top of the Hotel Nostalgia, I'm Pete Smith. Until next time.

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Now, for a minute, I thought, you know, maybe we ought to put things on hold. But when I think about those boys, and I think about the dreams that they were chasing, I know that the spirit that they had was one of never quitting. It was one of showing up. And so I'd love it if you'd help me show up for them here tonight. I come from Calgary, Alberta, home of the Calgary Stampede. I don't know if you heard of it or not. But we like to have what we call a hoedown out there. I don't know if you have them in Toronto. It's like a party, you know, shindig, a hootenanny, you know what I mean. So help me get this together. Let's get those hands together if you can right now. Come on. I'm going to teach this to you. It goes like this. That's where I come from. That's who I am. You sing it, come on. That's where I come from. That's who I am. That was pretty good, but I think you can do better. I'll give you another chance. Y'all ready? Come on, Toronto, are you ready? Yeah. Let's sing it for Humble. Come on. That's where I come from. That's who I am. You sing, come on.

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4: A young cowboy named Billy Joe grew restless on the farm. 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

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There was a gun near Bill Pogue's hand. It was hard to say who'd drawn his first. Claude had made his stand. Claude said, I am justified, Jim. They were gonna cut me down. And a man's got a right to hang some meat when he's living this far from town. It took 18 men in 15 months to finally run Claude down. In the sage outside of paradise, they drove him to the ground. Convicted up in Idaho, manslaughter by decree. 30 years at maximum, but soon Claude would break free.

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